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1: President Zelensky just dismissed Commander-in-Chief of Ukraine, Syrsky. And now we have a new Commander-in-Chief, Mykhailo Drapaty. And oh boy, we went from one edge of wild news to another in basically a snap. I was not planning to do any video today. I was actually driving. I was extremely tired. But here we are. We need to talk about it. So let's discuss what does this change means for Ukraine and what we can expect from the newly appointed Mykhailo Drapaty and where Mykhailo Fedorov is going to end up as well. First things first, what happened with Syrsky? Now, we need to understand what was exactly happening before the events. Mykhailo Fedorov was dismissed, though he wasn't really dismissed. He was more unappointed to the new government, because technically it was the previous government of Ukraine dismissed and Mykhailo Fedorov with them. He was just not appointed as the new Minister of Defense. A lot of Ukrainian people didn't see this as a way forward. Mykhailo Fedorov has shown himself to be a very efficient Minister of Defense of Ukraine. He implemented a number of reforms and we instantly saw improvements on the front line with a lot of the performance increasing for different units. We saw different units stopping, not stopping, but alternating their requests. For example, vehicles became a lot more available for a lot of different units. Essentially, procurement process started working for the people that it was not working for before. And this was sort of a happening beforehand, yet there were still certain things that the Ministry of Defense didn't do. Mykhailo Fedorov was dismissed, and suddenly we saw a big uproar. Uproar both from the civil society, because Mykhailo Fedorov has been doing a lot for Ukrainian defense. Even before he was appointed a Minister of Defense, he was promoting digitalization, drone, and technological dominance of Ukraine, which is crucial for their modern warfare. But more importantly, he was also an efficient Minister of Defense compared to the previous one. If you will just look at the time that Minister of Defense has served in the last couple of governments, then it doesn't tell you the full picture. It just kind of tells you like, well, he was just dismissed despite the fact that he was performing well. And the time that he spent in office was comparable to the previous people in the office. But previous people in the office were dismissed because there was a lot of inefficiencies and scandals around them. That was not the case with Fedorov. So there was an uproar in popular opinion society, but also there was a popular uproar inside of the armed forces. The armed forces started basically reporting to the commander-in-chief and to all of their people responsible, stating that, to be honest, dismissing Fedorov, that is the first Minister of Defense that actually has been doing something, is absolutely crazy and this should not happen, which was very, very surprising seemingly for President Zelensky. The situation that he was observing was that the Ministry of Defense was not really working with the command in chief and general staff of Ukraine, people that are making decisions how to defend Ukraine and are commanding the army. And essentially, from what we learned, the decision came down to, if we don't go into conspiracy theories, which are not really conspiracy theories because they have some grounding, but let's stick to the popular and known narratives. So with the known narratives, the discussions were sort of that Zelensky was considering who to dismiss, that he didn't like the conflict between Syrsky and Fedorov, and in general, he leaned more towards dismissing both of them, but he ended up dismissing Fedorov and not acting on dismissing Syrsky specifically because Syrsky was intertwined in the current defense for Ukraine. Zelensky was worried that if he would dismiss the commander-in-chief, this would sabotage the current defense capabilities of Ukraine, especially in the looming September mobilization that is now being expected from Russia, and it's being reported by multiple agencies, and Zelensky is kind of really worried about this. If you look, for example, about the appointment of the new government of Ukraine, then the chief of that government is actually the person responsible for the energy safety. And so Zelensky is clearly thinking about how Ukraine can get through the next winter with as much energy security as possible. So he's thinking about this half a year, a little bit more period. Whereas Fedorov was in a large portion of society, including military and civilian, like a long-term visionary planner. He was the person that allowed them to slowly reintroduce the word victory into their everyday discussions about the potential future of Ukraine. What we must understand is that armies do not win wars of attrition. Nations do. And what was happening in Ukraine as a nation, we're talking both military and civilian society, is a global exhaustion and lack of hope. So when Fedorov got dismissed, specifically these same arguments got triggered once again. So all of that accumulated stress, all of that accumulated negativity multiplied and just poured out. Suddenly it all was there and out on the streets, showing that we need the hope. We need the ability to see that there potentially is the future in which Ukraine wins and not just have some kind of negotiations. And people on the front line, they also wanted to see hope. They don't want to see whatever Syrsky is associated with. It's a long discussion whether Syrsky is that Soviet general, whether his plans are competent or incompetent and so on. Again, like a lot of people are criticizing him for a lot of things that he should be criticized, but also they're stating that he's a very competent commander. Mikhail Fedorov himself, when he was resigning, was telling that Syrsky is a renowned general and he is a competent commander, but his organizational abilities, his future vision have definitely been lacking. And one of the major things that was said about Syrsky is that he just lacks the vision for victory and that he is more interested in building his loyalty networks inside the ministry, not the Ministry of Defense, but the inside of the army structures, rather than building some kind of actual efficient, defend modern military. And to an extent, we knew that this is true. However, I mean, the defense lines were still standing. So President Zelensky was looking at us like, yeah, potentially we should be firing Syrsky, but replacing commander-in-chief, like basically removing all of these systems, can we actually still defend ourselves? Mikhail Fedorov made a case that Ukraine can, and the nation came out stating, yes, we can. And that is basically what happened right now. Syrsky just responded to the criticism that was thrown his way in a column where he was talking about, well, what have I done as a general? And a lot of the things that he said were sort of like correct, like that the strategy for victory should be kept secret. I think that's a valuable response to a question why no one knew how Ukraine is planning to win this war. And if the commander-in-chief has that strategy, he's not actually any obligation to share it publicly. But then there were certain things that really even me, a person that is not as completely against Syrsky as a lot of other people, what he was saying basically is that he actually didn't know that there was any conflict between the Ministry of Defense and the general staff, that seemingly he said it was just working questions and there was no issues whatsoever with them working, just some things were just not clear. And the problem is with that answer, that answer responds to the question at that moment when it's asked. But in the broader context, that answer just does not work, because that answer states that, Fedorov states that there was a conflict. A lot of experts that analyze this situation and knows the ins and outs say that there is a conflict between Fedorov and Syrsky. President Zelensky comes out to public in front of their foreign guests, in front of all of the people and journalists, and is stating that there is a conflict between Ministry of Defense and General Staff. And then the commander-in-chief comes out and suddenly says, there was no conflict, I don't know. So that kind of sabotages the whole interview and introduces this layer of, is he just bullshitting us or not? And that was unfortunately the perception of Syrsky's response. And it's very clear that President Zelensky was looking for what to do and how to introduce his substitute. Then there was the discussions with different commanders around the front line, generals that could potentially take the head of the commander-in-chief position. Ukraine doesn't have a lot of those, but there were at least six names, I believe, in total flown around. And one of the least likely names were Biletsky and Drapaty. Why? Because Biletsky was specifically, he's the commander of the 3rd Assault Corps. And he's very good. He's very good. But he also is pushing for his own political agenda. And there was a lot of people saying that most likely Zelensky is not going to introduce his political potential rival to be in his team, that it will sabotage. Second person was Mykhailo Drapaty. Mykhailo Drapaty was already once appointed to be the commander of the ground forces of Ukraine under General Syrsky. And he resigned after there was another strike with Russian missiles on the Ukrainian soldiers that were forcefully assembled on the open field to get some kind of award ceremony going. And Mykhailo Drapaty took that whole responsibility on himself, stating that it's his unfortunate that he failed at his job by not introducing and fully delivering that culture of responsibility within the subordinate structures within the Ukrainian military. He says that we need to have commanders be responsible for the casualties sustained in the war, that there needs to be accountability for the commanders, and he was not able to introduce that culture. He was later not demoted, but moved to other operational areas. Specifically, he was put in charge of the sector around Liman and Kupiansk, quite successful sectors in Ukrainian defense operations. So when Mykhailo Drapaty came, these sectors held pretty steadily, despite the fact that Russia has been attacking them nonstop. Mykhailo Drapaty is a legendary person. He was in charge of the armored vehicle that broke through the first fortifications that Russian insurgents conducted in Mariupol in 2014. And he has been fighting Russians ever since. He is a truly, truly legendary person. He has a bright mind. He has the honesty and he has the clout and he has the respect from the military and from the public society on what that person is. So with Mykhailo Drapaty now being appointed as the commander-in-chief, what we will see is we will start seeing change in Ukrainian army culture. And we will start seeing a lot more effectiveness and responsibility being introduced. We will definitely see that Mykhailo Drapaty is going to be more open to introduction of new different things and new ways of fighting this war. So I think that this is going to be net positive. While I understand what General Syrsky was doing with his own personal military, I do believe that Ukrainians can do a lot better and with less casualty. Remember, small Soviet army can never defeat a large Soviet army. And Syrsky was sort of a building that core to be not fully Soviet, like it's an adapted introduction of some of the drone battalions and so on, but still the mentality was still there. And that is specifically what Ukrainian new commander-in-chief is going to bring. He's going to bring the refreshed view on the mentality and perception of war and how to fight asymmetric warfare. I think this is good. Now, what will come of Mykhailo Fedorov? Mykhailo Fedorov was removed as the Minister of Defense. Right now, President Zelensky already is pushing some other people to be Minister of Defense. And we found out that what is actually being proposed here for Mykhailo Fedorov is to take a special position. If you want to say like a sort of a copy what was done in American administration, where there was sort of like this specific czar of specific things, so to say. And this is what is being introduced, like a special envoy in reforms of the military. That is what's being proposed. It's going to be a position with wide authority right underneath President Zelensky directly. So what is expected is essentially for Mikhail Fedorov and Mikhail Drapaty to introduce these new reforms and move quickly to make those reforms happen and modernize Ukrainian military. This is the army reform that everyone was hoping to get and everyone was looking forward to. The plans are there. The ways to do it are there. And I really don't like when people are trying to dismiss whatever Mikhail Fedorov is doing by just saying, oh, this is just some kind of like IT tech guy. That is not the case. Mikhail Fedorov did more for Ukraine to achieve technological dominance than arguably a lot of other people. And he, with his ideas, and most importantly, openness to other competent people, because the first thing that Mikhail Fedorov did when he got into the position of Minister of Defense, he got people from all across Ukraine that are known experts in their areas to come and introduce their vision into their project work. So Mikhail Fedorov is a conduit for best and brightest minds of Ukraine to come forward and introduce the necessary changes for Ukraine to win. Ukraine is in a fantastic position currently. They are ahead of Russia. They have some time before Russia will more potentially mobilize. They are ahead of Russia before they start striking in winter. But more importantly, they're ahead technologically wise. Now it's the moment where Ukraine can do some changes and get ahead of Russia even more, not just on technological, but potentially on the efficiency front. And that is a major victory for us all. Props to President Zelensky to looking deeper into the issue, to listening to the people, to acknowledgement of things that he did and potentially didn't wrong. I think this is actions of wonderful politicians. And once again, President Zelensky is truly showing us all that while he potentially can make mistakes, like any person do, what he does well is then reflect on these mistakes, listen to what the people is saying, people who have the power, the people of Ukraine, who are the power in Ukraine. Ukraine is a democracy. It was democracy and it will be democracy. And Russia will be kicked out if they will not get out. Trust in Ukraine. Support Ukrainian armed forces. I love you. Slava Ukraini. And I will see you next time.
0: And that news update from Ukraine comes courtesy Georgie from the YouTube podcast Ukraine Matters. You can follow him there on YouTube and on social media. Up next from Edmonton, the Euphoria Band and Po Sadochku Hodju, the Orchard Waltz.

Welcome to Beyond the Blue Mirror, a series of programs that celebrates the rich Ukrainian oral tradition. Each program features a folktale or legend, as well as a related real-life story, enhanced with traditional and contemporary music. My name is Linda Mikolayenko. Thank you for joining me.

The Eternal Bride. Once upon a time, in a village in Ukraine, there lived an old woman. Her shabby little hut stood at the edge of the village near a dense forest, and she could often be seen wandering there gathering plants and berries for her potions and poultices. People called her a Charivnitsya, a sorceress, because she knew enough magic to help them with her healing herbs and special words. And though they were frightened of her magic, they respected the old woman for her kind heart and her ability to cure their ills. Now, the old woman wasn't always a Charivnitsya. She only learned the magic of healing after her daughter died from a mysterious illness. And now her only ray of sunshine was her granddaughter, Olena, her daughter's daughter, who had shared the old woman's hut ever since her mother died. Now, Olena was a pretty little girl, with eyes the color of the sky and hair that shone like golden wheat. All the children in the village loved to play with her because she was always so lively and full of ideas for new games. But her only true friend was Bogdan, the son of a shepherd. They spent many hours playing together and were rarely seen apart. Now, as the years went by, the pretty little girl became a lovely young lass. Her babcia, her grandmother, had taught her the art of magic, and as bright as she was beautiful, Olena learned quickly. Soon she was an even better Charivnitsya than her babcia. And, as the years went by, Olena's friendship with Bogdan grew into love. But his parents were not happy about that. They were against Bogdan's meetings with Olena, and they absolutely forbid him to even think about marrying her. Perhaps it was her poverty. Maybe they were frightened of her unusual talent. No one knew the real reason for their opposition to Olena. Now, Olena's great beauty and extraordinary talent had made her famous throughout the land. Many young men, rich and poor, came to ask for her hand in marriage. But she always found some odd excuse to refuse them or set up some impossible task for each suitor to perform. Her heart was with Bogdan, and she still hoped that one day they would be together. One day a warrior from a foreign land arrived. He was very wealthy and highly respectable, though he did have a menacing look about him. And he, too, asked Olena to marry him. "Come back in a year," she said with a mischievous laugh. "If at that time you can follow me everywhere with your love, I will marry you," she said. She was certain that in a year's time the foreigner would forget all about her. And besides, she was relying on her magic. She knew that the task of following her would be extremely difficult and would require not only the knowledge of magic, but much skill and experience in its practice. However, in a year's time, the foreigner returned. He announced that he himself had learned magic and he was now ready to fulfill his task. Well, this came as quite an unpleasant surprise to Olena. Still, she was confident in her magic, and so she smiled sweetly at him and turned herself into a quail. Immediately, he became a falcon. So she turned herself into a little goldfish. But he followed her by becoming a perch. Instantly, she became a deer running swiftly through the forest. But soon, a big wolf, her suitor, was pursuing her. Olena tried every trick she knew to elude him. But it was no use. The foreigner was well prepared for all of them. He had spared no expense in getting the best teachers of magic to tutor him in their art. With tears in her eyes, Olena realized that she must keep her promise.
she agreed to marry him. By that time, her babcia was old and very sick, and she really wanted to see her granddaughter settled before she died. She was sorry to see that there was no love in the marriage, but she knew that in matters of love, even magic is powerless. So she gave her consent, saying, "Respect each other, and love will come." It was spring. Elaborate preparations were made for the wedding. Much food was prepared, the guests arrived, the musicians began to play. Olenna, dressed in a satin gown as white as snow, was even more beautiful than ever. The wedding procession set off for the church. The groom walked beside his bride. His eyes seemed strangely dark, and he seemed annoyed and anxious to take his new bride back with him to his own country. "I have better plans for her magic and beauty," he said to himself, "and it is not healing people. Her beauty and her magic will make me the richest man in the whole world, and it will happen very, very soon." Now, many people lined the side of the road, greeting the young couple and throwing flowers at their feet. Among them stood Bogdan. His eyes tried to meet Olenna's.

radiant in their snow-white blossom. The groom wizard was furious at this turn of events, and he turned himself into a strong wind and flew into the garden, howling and wailing like a wolf. He tried to pull all the petals away, gather them together, and keep them to himself, but it was no use. Olenna had embraced her land in the first blossoms of the very first cherry trees. And then, another miracle. Buchtan disappeared. And on the very spot where he stood, there appeared a swarm of bees. And then the golden cloud of bees flew towards the cherry trees, gathering sweet honey, kissing every tiny flower. And so it is still today. The cherry tree, an eternal bride, every spring wears her snow-white gown, and golden bees kiss it, sharing a gift of never-ending love.

Every spring, Michelina walked among the blossoms, apple blossoms, plum and pear blossoms, and of course, cherry blossoms. Indeed, the Ukrainian village where she was born and grew up was called Sade, which means orchards. By the time she was 20 years old in 1930, though, she left it behind to join her parents and her siblings to come to Canada. No doubt she had great expectations for a wonderful future in this new land, but it was not to be. Like Olena in The Legend of the Eternal Bride, Michelina would eventually disappear. Unfortunately, her story is not nearly as romantic. The 1930s were difficult years for newcomers to the prairies, and it wasn't long before Michelina set off to find work in the northern mining town of Flin Flon, Manitoba. But just a few months later, she found herself in a mental hospital. No one is exactly sure what traumatic event caused her to have a nervous breakdown, but she was most likely a witness to violence or a victim of violence herself. The hospital bill soon climbed to $140, but her parents could not afford to pay it, so Michelina was ordered deported. She would have ended up in an asylum, but her older sister, who had stayed behind in Ukraine, welcomed her back into the family home.

to keep her safe inside, bars were put on the doors and windows. Michalina lived with her sister until one day during the Second World War. When her sister was out, she managed to escape the confinement of the home. She was never seen again. That part of Ukraine was occupied by the Nazis at the time, and the horrors she might have faced are difficult to contemplate. She could have been tortured or shot in a massacre. She could have met her fate in a concentration camp. Michalina was my auntie, and I pray that somehow she managed to transcend her tragic circumstances, and that by God's mercy, as she took her last breath, she imagined she was surrounded by the fragrant beauty of cherry blossoms.

Beyond the Blue Mirror is a series of programs that celebrates the rich Ukrainian oral tradition. I would like to acknowledge the support of the Canada Council for the Arts. Je remercie de son soutien le Conseil des Arts du Canada. I would also like to thank Ethnic FM CKER Radio for the Roger Charest Senior Award for Broadcast and Media Arts, administered through the Ukrainian Resource and Development Center at Grant McEwen College in Edmonton. The folktale in this program is based on The Eternal Bride, from the book A Garland of Legends and Folktales from Ukraine, adapted and retold by Oleksandra Staty, published in 2000 by Ukrainian Gift Shop Incorporated, St. Anthony, Minnesota. Introductory music for this series is taken from Dance 5, from the CD Prairie Nights and Peacock Feathers, performed by Paris Dekeu, distributed by Olesha Records. This program also features the folk song Ой у Вишневому Садочку by the Lastyuka Ukrainian Orthodox Choir and Orchestra from the CD Across the Steps, and the original composition by Oleksa Lozochuk, Joy of All Sorrow, from the CD Bright Sadness, distributed by Tendershoot Music. I'm Linda Mikolayenko. You may reach me through my website, lindathestoryteller.ca. Thank you for listening.

And that was Millennia from Edmonton with Tomu Kosa, a song about a young man working in the fields and a sweetheart who's making it just a little bit less of a chore. And that is a song that I learned the second soprano part to, and it is my most cherished dream to sing this song with Millennia Band on some festival stage some point in the future. And you'll hear it here again on Nash Holos, Millennia with Tomu Kosa. Up next, a song that goes back quite a couple centuries at least. It is a song about the Black Sea Cossacks.

Good evening, everybody. It's Reynolds Starr along with you. This is Nation to Nation on AM 1320 CHMB. Glad to be with you for the next hour. We got a great selection of First Nations music coming up. Sit back, relax, and enjoy the tunes.

This was the way of it. It is a river. It is a chant. It is a medicine story. It is what happened long ago. It is a bead in a story belt. It is what has been forgotten. It is a smell of sweet grass and cedar and prayers up to the sky, Father. It is a way, a tradition, the way it was always done by the people.

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